time for another three-hour journey through choral, vocal, and instrumental classical music on the third floor. I'm Bill Cromwell. Thanks for being with me. A very full show this week with 13 selections ranging from the Renaissance through the 20th century and featuring songs, a symphony, a mass, a cantata, music for string quartet, and a Stabat Mater from Domenico Scarlatti to finish off the program. First up, a composer making his debut on the show, Josef Rheinberger, a prominent composer and musician of the second half of the 19th century, born in Liechtenstein in 1832. A Gloria now from his Mass in E-flat with the Alora Festival Singers, directed by Noel Edison. I'm Bill Cromwell, and I'm delighted that we're together on the third floor. Let's begin.

wonderful singing of the Alora Festival Singers, directed by Noel Edison, and music of Josef Rheinberger, his Gloria from the Mass in E-flat, to begin our time together on the third floor. And right now, a staple of the Baroque repertoire and truly a delight, music of Marin Marais, The Bells of Saint-Genevieve, with the English Chamber Orchestra, directed by Donald Fraser.

The Bells of Saint Genevieve, music of Marin Marais on the third floor. We heard the English Chamber Orchestra directed by Donald Fraser. Music of Charles Stanford up next, and two songs, a song of love and a song of death, with text by Thomas Moore, At the Mid-Hour of Night and It Is Not the Tear. Here's some text from the first. That's called again, At the Mid-Hour of Night. At the mid-hour of night, when stars are weeping, I fly to the lone vale we loved, when life shone warm in thine eye. And I think oft, if spirits can steal from the regions of air, to revisit past scenes of delight, thou wilt come to me there, and tell me our love is remembered, even in the sky. We'll hear Quink in this performance of music of Charles Stanford on the third floor.

a Mass from Mozart, the Missa Solemnis, composed in 1780 with the customary Epistle Sonata inserted. On this recording, between the Gloria and Credo, a common practice in 18th century Catholic Europe, the liner notes to this recording make special mention of the Benedictus, described by noted 19th century music critic Alfred Einstein as the most striking and revolutionary movement in all Mozart's masses. So, in order, we have the Kyrie, Gloria, that Epistle Sonata I mentioned a moment ago, then the Credo, Sanctus, and listen for that fantastic Benedictus just before the finishing Agnus Dei. Patricia Quella is the soprano with Ulla Grunwald contralto, Christoph Pergardian tenor, Franz Josef Selig bass with the Kölner Kammerchor, and the Collegium Carthusianum, all directed by Peter Newman. Music of Mozart on the third floor. This comes in at about 25 minutes, and I will see you on the other side. Enjoy.

Mozart's Missa Solemnis on the third floor. We heard Patrizia Quella, soprano, Ulla Grunwald, contralto, Christoph Pregardian, tenor, Franz Josef Selig, bass, with the Kölner Kammerchor and the Collegium Carthusianum, all directed by Peter Newman. And that was the featured work of the first hour. And I do hope, of course, that you can stay with me into the second and third hours of the program. In the second hour, the featured work is César Franck's Symphony in D Minor. And in the third hour, we have music of Domenico Scarlatti and his Stabat Mater. I'm Bill Cromwell, and we're together on the third floor for great classical music. And up next, a selection from Carl Nielsen, who lived from 1865 to 1931. This piece called At the Bier of a Young Artist, written for the funeral of a young friend. And it was also played at Nielsen's own funeral, 21 years after it was initially composed. We'll hear the Emerson String Quartet.

The Emerson String Quartet with music of Carl Nielsen and At the Bier of a Young Artist, music composed for a young friend of Nielsen's and then played 21 years later for Nielsen's own funeral. Music of Frédéric Chopin now and Etudes, numbers 10 through 12, opus 10, performed by Jan Liszewski.

Well-known music from Frédéric Chopin and Etudes 10 through 12, Opus 10, performed by Jan Leschetsky. Just time to get in one more piece of music in this first hour of the third floor. This from John Taberner, Hymn to the Mother of God. We'll hear the Winchester Cathedral Choir, directed by Andrew Lumsden.

Lovely. A lovely anthem from John Tavener, Hymn to the Mother of God. We heard the Winchester Cathedral Choir, directed by Andrew Lumsden. Much more of the same coming up in the second hour of the third floor. I'm Bill Cromwell, and I hope you can stay with me.

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Bill Cromwell back with you for the second hour of this week's edition of The Third Floor, where I bring you a mix of choral, vocal, and instrumental classical music. In the second hour, new music to the Third Floor Library, and subsequently, new music, I think, for many of you listening as well. Both come at the recommendation of a musician friend of mine whose suggestions I definitely take to heart, and both composers are revelations for me. First, Alexander Gretchaninov, and after the hour's featured work, César Franck Symphony in D minor. We'll get to a more contemporary choral music from Alfred Schnittke before finishing this segment with a motet from the 16th century and Josquin des Prez. But first, music of Alexander Gretchaninov, who lived from 1864 to 1956. Like our recent exploration of works by Italian Renaissance composer Carlo Gesualdo, expect to hear more from this Russian composer, including his contribution to the genre of Vespers. That's coming up in a week or so, I believe. Gretchaninov, contemporary of Rimsky-Korsakov and Tchaikovsky, and Rachmaninoff, among other famous Russian composers. For now, a taste of this composer. It's called Now the Powers of Heaven, Opus 58, Number 6. We'll hear the Holst Singers, directed by Stephen Layton.

Now the Powers of Heaven, Opus 58, Number 6, from Russian composer Alexander Gratchaninov, a composer you'll be hearing more from on the third floor. It's just a new discovery for me, from a recommendation from a friend. And we heard the Holst Singers, by the way, directed by Stephen Layton. So coming up, can't recall exactly if it's next week or the following, Gratchaninov's Vespers, which is tremendous. That's what I'm wanting to get to, but thought I'd give you just a little sneak peek of music of that composer. Right now, music of César Franck and his Symphony in D minor, inspired by Richard Wagner, in the sense that Franck had heard Wagner's Tristan und Isolde, and this had a tremendous impact on his own harmonic language, and specifically his embrace of chromaticism. And it's the featured work of the second hour of the third floor. We'll hear the Royal Concertgebouw Orchestra in a live recording directed by Bernard Haitink. This comes in at a somewhat lengthy 41 minutes, but please stay with me. This is a beautiful symphony, for one thing. Please stay with me. Music still to come from Alfred Schnittke and Josquin des Prez, along with father and son Scarlattis, Alessandro and Domenico. That's in the third hour. But lots of great music still to go, including, again, this featured work of the second hour, the Symphony in D minor from César Franck.

the Symphony in D Minor from César Franck, in a live recording from the Royal Concertgebouw Orchestra, directed by Bernard Haitink. We heard the debut, on the third floor anyway, of Alexander Gretchaninov to start this hour of the third floor, and now another composer that I'm happy to bring to you, Alfred Schnittke, born in 1934, he lived to 1998. A devotee of Shostakovich, and a piece we're going to hear right now, Psalms of Repentance, an excerpt from that work, composed in 1988. I did a little digging in the vaults and actually found that we've heard from Schnittke in the past, nearly 2 years ago, his concerto for piano and strings. But it was his gravestone that caught. We heard the debut, on the third floor anyway, of Alexander Gretchaninov to start this hour of the third floor, and now another composer that I'm happy to bring to you, Alfred Schnittke, born in 1934, he lived to 1998, a devotee of Shostakovich, and a piece we're going to hear right now, Psalms of Repentance, an excerpt from that work, composed in 1988. I did a little digging in the vaults and actually found that we've heard from Schnittke in the past, nearly 2 years ago, his concerto for piano and strings. But it was his gravestone that caught. A devotee of Shostakovich, and a piece we're going to hear right now, Psalms of Repentance, an excerpt from that work, composed in 1988. I did a little digging in the vaults and actually found that we've heard from Schnittke in the past, nearly 2 years ago, his concerto for piano and strings. But it was his gravestone that caught my eye and triggered the memory. This gravestone of Schnittke's showing a fermata over a whole rest and marked triple forte. Sort of a shout at eternity or deafening silence. You can check out that picture of the gravestone on the third floor website, classicalttf.com. And I'm just now putting the finishing touches on this week's blog, which I happily encourage you to read. Music now, then, of Alfred Schnittke and Psalms of Repentance, number 2, with the Swedish Radio Choir on the third floor.

Swedish Radio Choir, conducted by Tonu Kallerqvist. We heard music of Alfred Schnittke and Psalms of Repentance. That one was number two. And I'll be bringing you more of that recording over the next weeks. Lovely, lovely, beautiful music from later in the 20th century, 1988. I'm Bill Cromwell. We're together on the third floor. I do hope you can stay with me into hour number three. I have music from Alessandro Scarlatti with a countertenor, and music from his son, Domenico Scarlatti, and his Stabat Mater, which will be the featured work of the third hour, the third and final hour of the third floor, plus music of Gustav Mahler in between. If you get the opportunity, please check out the website, classicalttf.com. There you can find a link to the Public Radio Exchange, where you can listen to the program anytime, anywhere. There's also a contact link if you'd like to send me a note, BillCromwell@classicalttf.com. And again, as I mentioned, there's the weekly blog to take a peek at as well.

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Bill Cromwell, back with you for the final hour of this week's episode of The Third Floor. My goal is to bring you a mix of choral, vocal, and instrumental classical music. A very packed program this week, too, with 13 selections. Father and son represented in this final hour of The Third Floor, a Stabat Mater from Domenico Scarlatti, and the hour's featured work coming up in about 20 minutes. We'll hear some Mahler in between, but first up, the father, Alessandro Scarlatti, and a short cantata, a lover's plea to his indifferent mistress. Clori Vesosa e Bella. We'll hear Brian Asawa countertenor with the Arcadian Academy, directed by Nicholas McGeegan.

countertenor Brian Asawa, with the Arcadian Academy, directed by Nicholas McGeegan, and music of Alessandro Scarlatti, Clori Vesosa e Bella. We're going to hear from his son in a little bit, Stabat Mater from Domenico Scarlatti, but first up, or before that rather, music of Mahler and the piano quartet movement in A minor, a fragment of a work Mahler composed in his youth when he was still a student. And for a big Mahler fan like myself, I wish there were more material like this. We have song cycles, we have the symphonies, but not so much chamber music. There are very few representations of that, and as a Mahler fan, I wish there were more. But we'll have to settle for what we have. And right now, the piano quartet movement in A minor with Christoph Eschenbach piano and members of the Philadelphia Orchestra.

representations of that. And as a Mahler fan, I wish there were more. But we'll have to settle for what we have. And right now, the Piano Quartet Movement in A minor with Christoph Eschenbach piano and members of the Philadelphia Orchestra.

Music of Gustav Mahler on the third floor, his piano quartet movement in A minor, as it is an incomplete work. We heard Christoph Eschenbach piano and members of the Philadelphia Orchestra. A few weeks back, we enjoyed a Stabat Mater from Gioachino Rossini. Now we go back more than a century to the early part of the 18th for this setting of the Stabat Mater, describing the suffering of Mary at the foot of the cross. We began the hour with music from Alessandro Scarlatti, and now it's time to hear from his son, Domenico Scarlatti. This is the hour's featured work, Domenico Scarlatti's Stabat Mater with the Choir of King's College, Cambridge, directed by Stephen Cleobury.

Stabat Mater from Domenico Scarlatti. And one great choral performance after another on this week's The Third Floor. We heard the choir of King's College, Cambridge, directed by Stephen Clearbury. Time now for music even further back than the Scarlatti we just heard and music of Josquin des Prez. Ave nobilissima creatura. Hail, most noble creature, most humble Virgin Mary, it is to you like a kiss to hear the words of the angel. We'll hear La Chapelle Royale, directed by Philippe Hedaway.

0: 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I hope you can come back next week. 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California, KCPB in Astoria, Oregon, the podcast version of the program at KBOO.FM, that's out of Portland, Oregon, Global Community Radio from Geneva, New York, WFHB Community Radio from Bloomington, 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I'm Bill Cromwell, producer and host of The Third Floor and your listening companion, as we travel through the centuries and around the world for the best classical music ever made. Until next time.
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3: If they gave out crowns for tone poems, Richard Strauss might just be king. He was responsible for towering tone poems like Death and Transfiguration and Thus Spake Zarathustra, darkly whimsical tone poems like Till Eulenspiegel's Merry Pranks, epic landscapes a la an Alpine Symphony. But it all started after he read an English play. From APM American Public Media, this is Performance Today. I'm Valerie Kaler. William Shakespeare wrote of a tale told by an idiot, full of sound and fury, signifying nothing. 3 centuries later, Richard Strauss brought his own sound and fury and wrote his very first tone poem, Macbeth. It's on the way this hour. Don Quixote is a fellow who is obsessed with stories of adventure. He starts to fancy himself a knight, and he heads out for his own adventure. Let's hear Georg Telemann's take on Don Quixote.

Jeanette Sorrell led Apollo's Fire Baroque Orchestra in the overture to Georg Philipp Telemann's Don Quixote Suite. We're done tilting at windmills for now, but there is more Telemann ahead from the Atlanta Baroque Orchestra. From APM, American Public Media, this is Performance Today, taking you to concerts around the world. I'm Valerie Kaler. August 17th, 1606, a theater in London. The premiere of the play Macbeth by William Shakespeare. According to legend, young actor Hal Berridge is playing the role of Lady Macbeth. Berridge gets terribly sick and dies backstage. 1672, a theater in Amsterdam. The actor playing Macbeth uses a real dagger, not a prop. He kills the actor playing Duncan while the audience watches. May 10, 1849, Astor Place in New York. Fans of a rival actor throw chairs at William MacReady, who's playing Macbeth. The disturbance escalates into a riot and 25 people are killed, 100 more injured. In the world of theater, there is talk of the curse of Macbeth, that perhaps Shakespeare revealed a little too much about the dark arts in his depiction of the three weird sisters, the witches, and the local witchy practitioners exacted revenge by placing a curse on the play. Even to utter its name can call forth terrible consequences. It's all coincidence, and in some cases, entirely manufactured legend, of course. But in keeping with that superstitious lens, I'll say that composer Richard Strauss had a terrible time writing about Macbeth. He wrote an orchestral tone poem in 1886, but when it was done, he didn't like it. He withdrew the music and did some serious editing. 1890, the new version is ready to premiere, with all the makings of another Strauss smash hit. Long, lush melodies, creative, clever orchestration, and Strauss was already a star at this point. But the audience did not like it. Critics did not like it. The curse of Macbeth, perhaps? Well, let's give it one more chance. Conductor James Gaffigan leading the North German radio Elbphilharmonie Orchestra in Macbeth by Richard Strauss.

In the theater world, the title of Shakespeare's Scottish play is often withheld out of superstition. Some people fear that saying the name out loud will invoke a centuries-old curse. But since our venue is a concert hall, I think it's safe to say we just heard Macbeth, a symphonic poem by Richard Strauss. James Gaffigan conducted the North German Radio Elbphilharmonie, a concert at the Elbphilharmonie in Hamburg, Germany. In a moment, everybody's doing the locomotion. 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

Composer Viet Quang says he was mulling over concept ideas for a new chamber piece when his mom showed him one of his dad's patents. His dad, you see, was a former physicist. And Viet Quang said, reading the abstract reminded me why I chose not to pursue his path. Y'all ready? Buckle up now. A conical scan radar system, 10, provides return pulses, 30, to an AD converter, 38, from which a shaped pulse train is received and stored in a first-in, first-out memory, 40. The stored pulse train is then passed. Viet Quang said, though I had absolutely no idea what any of this meant, the phrase pulse train struck me as a possible title for the piece. He later learned that a pulse train has a shape in terms of its waveform that has very sharp, nearly square changes in contour. He'd already drafted three separate sketches for the new piece, and the concept of a pulse train with abrupt changes allowed him to put those sketches together. They're melodically, thematically different, but they all exist within the same tempo. Here's Pulse Train by Viet Quang from a concert presented by the ensemble Roco called Voices of Vietnam. This performance from the Asia Society Building in Houston, Texas.

The title of that piece, Pulse Train, was inspired by a phrase composer Viet Quang had seen in a paper written by his dad, a physicist. It was a patent having to do with radar signal processing, and it was a little hard for a layperson to understand. But that one phrase really stuck with Viet Quang, Pulse Train. He used it as the title for a chamber piece he'd already been working on and strung three different ideas together within a single tempo in a way that resembled the concept of a pulse train in radar. He only realized after the fact that the piece has what he called the character of a locomotive. Viet Quang's Pulse Train, played by members of ROCO at the Asia Society building in Houston, Texas. In a moment, the Lawyer to Composer Pipeline. This is Performance Today from APM.

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In the history of Western music, there are at least 37 well-known composers who went to law school when they were in their early 20s. And they either dropped out or stopped doing law to pursue their passion for music. How did this become such a theme in music history? Former law students becoming composers? Well, in most cases, we're talking about young men who were sent to law school by parents. Here's just one of those stories. Young Georg Telemann loved music, and for his parents, it was cute when he was a kid playing the recorder. But when he was a teenager who wanted to make a life in music, his mother confiscated all his musical instruments. And when he turned 20, she sent him to law school. Young Georg tried to devote himself to law, but he couldn't help himself. He wrote some music, which got played by a local group in Leipzig. The mayor heard the piece, thought it was great, paid him to write some more, and that was that. Telemann made a handsome living for the rest of his life as a composer. Here's a piece he wrote after walking away from that legal career, the Atlanta Baroque Orchestra in concert playing La Bizarre, an orchestral suite by Georg Philipp Telemann.

0: The Overture and Orchestral Suite La Bizarre by Georg Telemann. The Atlanta Baroque Orchestra gave that performance at the Cathedral of St. Philip in Atlanta. The Atlanta Baroque Orchestra is made up of a small core group of musicians from the Atlanta area, with guest artists from across the U.S. supplementing that tight-knit group. They are a conductorless ensemble proudly performing as one organism, that is, in their words, suggestively steered by their lead violinist, Julie Andrzejewski. She's been steering the ensemble as artistic director for 14 years now. So glad to feature the Atlanta Baroque Orchestra here on PT. 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I'm Valerie Kaler. 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
0: Composer Ferruccio Busoni said that Claude Debussy's Prelude to the Afternoon of a Faun was like a beautiful sunset. It fades as one looks at it. That reminds me of the first time I saw a pointillist painting. Tens of thousands of dots don't make a lot of sense if you stare at them from an inch away. But as you back up a little bit, the painting comes into focus. Which is not to say that Debussy's music doesn't make sense if you look at it too closely, just that it's ephemeral and gossamer. From APM American Public Media, this is Performance Today. I'm Valerie Kaler. On the way, Debussy's beautifully blurry portrait of a forest creature dreaming. In 1915, aghast at the fresh horrors of trench warfare and mechanized battle, Claude Debussy wrote the music we're about to hear, in white and black, ostensibly about the keys of the piano, but also a nod to the beauty that comes from opposites united.

Pianists Carol Gerstein and Thomas Addis with one movement of In White and Black by Claude Debussy. More from Debussy is on the way. From APM, American Public Media, this is Performance Today. I'm Valerie Kaler, glad to have you along for today's musical adventures and discoveries. Every fall, New York City celebrates the music, art, theater, poetry, dance, and activism of Greenwich Village in a festival called the Village Trip. As you might imagine, the festival is wildly varied in scope, and its incredibly diverse programming reflects the multicultural makeup of the village itself. Last fall, New York-based string quartet Ethel participated in the Village Trip with a performance that featured, quote, a selection of New York City favorites collected through our 27-plus years, music from all over Manhattan and perhaps an outer borough or two. Ethel's concert at St. John's in the Village included a tune written by great jazz bassist Ron Carter, Song for a Friend. Carter wrote it in honor of his father. It's a regular part of gigs he plays with his band, the Ron Carter Nonette, which intriguingly features four cellos along with the more conventional jazz instruments, piano, basses, and drums. Although Carter made his career as a bassist, he came up as a cellist, and he holds a special fondness for it. And, says Ethel co-founder and cellist Dorothy Lawson, he writes for the cello wonderfully. Ron Carter originally wrote his Song for a Friend for that cello quartet in his band. Dorothy Lawson made this arrangement for her band, the string quartet Ethel.

Cellist Dorothy Lawson, a founding member of the genre-bending string quartet Ethel, made that arrangement of Song for a Friend by legendary bassist Ron Carter. Lawson was one of four cellos in his jazz combo, the Ron Carter Nonet, and the original version of the tune we just heard was written for that cello quartet. Dorothy Lawson and the rest of her band, Ethel, played that arrangement at a Carnegie Hall party in March of 2025, celebrating Ron Carter's 85th birthday. The rendition we just heard was from last fall's annual The Village Trip Festival, from a performance at St. John's in the Village in New York City. In a moment, In Your Dreams, Goat Boy. This is Performance Today from APM.

It always makes me smile to watch a cat or a dog fall into a deep sleep. The first thing they do, often, is start running. Paws twitching, breath coming in those cute little snortles. I wonder what they dream about. You think cats have flying dreams? Do old dogs dream they're back in obedience school and it's final exam time? Okay, so we'll never know. But it is nice to imagine their dreams are rewarding places, where the couches are yours for the shredding, and the land flows with liver and cream, where the mailmen are slow, and you never run out of expensive shoes to chew on. Paradise for critters. Maybe it's a place where an obnoxious, homely fawn can eat grapes under the shade trees with gorgeous nymphs who'd otherwise run from him in horror. A hard afternoon of chasing and scaring those gals gives way to a delirious dream wherein they finally stop running. Claude Debussy's Prelude to the Afternoon of a Fawn.

There he is, our goat-legged hero, or anti-hero, collapsed in exhaustion under a shady tree, all tuckered out from a long day of chasing nymphs. But that sleep ushered him into a most delicious dream, where the wine flowed freely and the nymphs finally stopped running away. Claude Debussy's Prelude to the Afternoon of a Faun. Elizabeth Mann was the flute soloist in that compact version of Debussy's Prelude, an arrangement made by Arnold Schoenberg. Scott Yu led the chamber orchestra in Packard Hall on the campus of Colorado College, part of the Colorado College Summer Music Festival in Colorado Springs. In a moment, a change in perspective leads to a change in perspective. 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

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Last summer, conductor Nil Venditti was leading a concert in Istanbul with the CRR Symphony Orchestra. Not everybody in the audience was enjoying themselves. A young boy in elementary school told Venditti that he was bored. The orchestra did not appeal to him. He wanted to be anywhere else. Venditti's response was to invite him up to the podium. She described the power and the magic of sharing music together, having people play for you as their conductor. And as his guide, she helped him lead the orchestra. Initially, he squeezed his eyes shut as the orchestra responded to his gestures. Venditti encouraged him to watch the orchestra responding to him. And in the video on social media, you can see this boy watching the orchestra as the magic unfolds. After the concert, Nil Venditti received a message from the boy's mother. He may have initially been bored and uncomfortable, but he left that concert unable to stop raving about his experience and his plans to study music, all thanks to Nil Venditti's kindness and inclusion. Let's go now to a recent concert in Essen, Germany. Nil Venditti on the podium conducting the Essen Philharmonic Orchestra in the Symphony No. 2 by Louise Ferenc.

sunny music from French composer Louise Ferenc, her Symphony No. 2, written in 1845. We heard it from a concert in Essen, Germany. Conductor Neil Venditti led the Essen Philharmonic Orchestra. Louise Ferenc had already been composing for a few decades, but by 1840, she was in her symphony era. She wrote three within that decade, the first one in 1841, and her third and final, Symphony No. 3, in 1847. All three earned great praise from French critics. We just heard the Symphony No. 2 by Louise Ferenc. It's so nice to hear her music in the concert hall more and more these days. 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

0: A Harp Concerto by Reinhold Glier. Harpist Rachel Masters played with City of London Sinfonia under conductor Richard Hickox.
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0: Serenade for Strings by Sir Edward Elgar. William Boughton conducted the English String Orchestra. I'm Jalene Kahn. Thanks for being here. Have a great Thursday.
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5: In 1821, Carl Maria von Faber descended on Berlin to oversee the premiere of his opera, Der Freischütz. Well, the composer club was rather small at the time, so it was natural he would meet up with Felix Mendelssohn. Mendelssohn had no shyness about making friendships with the most important people of the day, most impressively Goethe, the muse for countless classics. Since Felix was only 12 at the time, partying was out of the question. He spent time with an understudy who gave him some pointers, particularly about wind concerti. We'll hear the results, a concert piece for clarinet and basset horn. Coming up, Felix Mendelssohn. I'm Kevin O'Connor. Good morning.
6: Live from NPR News in Washington, I'm Corva Coleman. Chinese President Xi Jinping is hosting President Trump at a state banquet in Beijing right now. This follows a day of talks. The dinner began with toasts and remarks. President Xi is heard here through an interpreter.
7: Today, President Trump and I had in-depth exchanges on China-U.S. relations and international and regional dynamics. We both believe that the China-U.S. relationship is the most important bilateral relationship in the world. We must make it work and never mess it up. Both China and the United States stand to gain from cooperation and lose from confrontation.
6: President Trump has now officially invited President Xi to visit the United States in late September. The U.S. and China have put out statements summarizing the leaders' talks. As NPR's Tamara Keith reports, both nations are sticking to the script.
8: The Chinese summary of the talks says Chinese President Xi Jinping pressed Trump on the issue of Taiwan, a self-governed island nation China claims as its own, saying if it isn't handled well, there could be clashes and even conflicts that put the entire U.S.-China relationship in jeopardy. The U.S. statement about the talks doesn't even mention Taiwan. It describes the meeting as good and says the leaders discussed ways to enhance economic cooperation. It also says the two sides agreed the Strait of Hormuz should be open and Iran shouldn't charge a toll for the passage of ships. This is not a new position. Tamara Keith, NPR News, Beijing.
6: Russia pounded Ukraine with hundreds of drones and missiles overnight. Five people have been killed, including a newborn. NPR's Joanna Kakissis reports from Kyiv. The attack comes as peace negotiations have stalled.
9: We heard these explosions for hours near NPR's bureau in Kyiv. The Russian attack started fires around the city and destroyed an apartment building, trapping residents under the rubble. Ukraine's Air Force said Russia used 675 drones and 56 missiles in the attack, which mostly targeted Kyiv. Ukrainian forces were able to shoot down most of the drones and about half of the missiles. As peace talks have stalled, Ukraine has also attacked Russia, targeting Russian oil infrastructure with long-range drone strikes in an attempt to weaken Russia's war machine. Joanna Kakissis, NPR News, Kyiv.
6: Separately, Ukrainian President Volodymyr Zelensky says Russia used drones to attack a United Nations vehicle twice today. He says the chief of the U.S. Office for the Coordination of Humanitarian Affairs was riding in the vehicle. No injuries are reported, but Zelensky insists Russia knew who it was attacking. You're listening to NPR.
10: Good morning. It's 4 minutes after 7 o'clock and 72 degrees. Here's a look at Florida news. A 20-year-old man living in Stewart is in the Martin County Jail after investigators said he was caught having sex with a 12-year-old girl. Martin County Sheriff John Budenseek said Henry Perez Ribeiro, an illegal immigrant from Guatemala, was arrested after the girl's mother caught them in the act over the weekend. Budenseek said investigators believe the abuse was not a single incident and may have started when the girl was 10 years old, meaning the relationship had lasted about 2 years. The sheriff said the case did not appear to involve an online encounter, but rather someone who already had access to the child through people she knew. Perez Ribeiro is being held with no bond, and there's an ICE detainer on him, according to the sheriff's office. South Florida will see another round of scattered showers and a few thunderstorms this afternoon in the early evening, mainly across southeast Florida. Scattered storms are possible today as the warm conditions continue across the region. Storms will develop as sea breezes, which are winds moving inland from the coast, collide and create areas of rising air. While most activity will remain on the weaker side due to drier air higher in the atmosphere, a brief strong storm or two is possible. Gusty winds and lightning are also possible. Temperatures will stay above normal with highs reaching the upper 80s to lower 90s across much of the state. At the beaches, there's an elevated risk of rip currents. Swimmers should be cautious, as these currents can quickly pull people away from the shore.
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5: Edvard Grieg did not want to write music for Ibsen's play Peer Gynt initially, thinking it was the most unmusical of all poems. Hard to believe, right? While it perfectly evokes a Scandinavian sunrise, Morning Mood was actually written to accompany Peer Gynt waking up in the North African desert during Act 4 of the play. Here it is, Morning Mood from Peer Gynt. Edvard Grieg, it's Esa-Pekka Salonen leading the Oslo Philharmonic Orchestra.

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0: Due to his lifelong work in chemistry and medicine, Alexander Borodin's output is pretty meager when you compare it with his peers. In his own words, he was a Sunday composer. Nevertheless, his commitment paid off. He was a member of the elite Russian handful. First, he took his cue from Felix Mendelssohn, but he would ultimately evolve into more of a nationalist, and his work on Prince Igor, which you'll hear coming up, would become pivotal. I've got the Polovtsian Dances, Alexander Borodin, on the way.
5: Live from NPR News in Washington, I'm Corba Coleman. President Trump is attending a state banquet in Beijing with his host, Chinese President Xi Jinping. In dinner remarks, Trump praised the U.S.-Chinese relationship.
6: The American and Chinese people share much in common. We value hard work. We value courage and achievement. We love our families and we love our countries. Together, we have the chance to draw on these values to create a future of greater prosperity, cooperation, and happiness and peace for our children. We love our children. This region and the world is a special world with the two of us united and together.
5: Trump has also formally invited Xi to the United States for a state visit in late September. The U.S. and China have both released statements following Trump and Xi's meeting today. China says it emphasized to the United States differences over Taiwan could lead to conflict between the U.S. and China. The U.S. statement did not mention Taiwan at all. It said both countries agreed to improve economic ties. Taiwan's government is pushing back against China's warning that problems over Taiwan could lead to conflict. NPR's Anthony Kuhn reports.
7: Following a meeting of Taiwan's cabinet, cabinet spokesperson Michelle Lee told reporters that China's military threats are the sole source of instability in the Taiwan Strait and the region. She thanked the U.S. for its longstanding support of Taiwan. Other neighbors of China are watching the summit closely for any shifts in U.S. position. Japanese media quote Finance Minister Satsuki Katayama is telling visiting Treasury Secretary Scott Bessent on Tuesday that China's treatment of Japan, such as cutting off rare earth exports, is, as she put it, terrible and unfair. She said the U.S. has promised to make this point to China, but there's been no word of that from the summit so far. Anthony Kuhn, NPR News, Seoul.
5: President Trump's Board of Peace is struggling to advance its plans for the rehabilitation of Gaza. Israel is violating the ceasefire. Hamas is resisting calls to begin disarmament. NPR's Daniel Estrin has more from Tel Aviv.
8: Board of Peace High Representative Nikolai Mladenov has been holding talks with Hamas officials and Israeli Prime Minister Benjamin Netanyahu. He gave a rare press conference Wednesday.
9: We have a ceasefire. It is far from perfect. There are violations every day.
8: Gaza health officials say Israel has killed more than 850 people there since the ceasefire was declared. Mladenov also said Hamas should give up control and disarm.
9: We are asking the political leadership of those who govern Gaza now to step aside. We're not asking Hamas to disappear as a political movement.
8: Hamas says it will not give up control until a new Palestinian leadership committee enters Gaza. Daniel Estrin, NPR News, Tel Aviv.
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10: This is WQCS. Good morning. It's 4 minutes after 8 o'clock and 74 degrees. It's time for a look at Florida news. The parents of three children were found dead on Monday in an apparent murder-suicide after Port St. Lucie police responded to the 2700 block of Southwest Ensenada Terrace. An incident report going back to September of 2025 sheds more light on the incident, showing that Jimsley Estim, 31, and Kesty Alexis, age 30, were having issues in their marriage, and that Alexis had told Estim that she would be pursuing a divorce. Port St. Lucie police spoke with Alexis on September 11th, and she informed them that Estim was out of town working as a truck driver, but that she had found evidence of infidelity and confronted him over the phone, stating she would be pursuing a divorce. According to the report, he threatened to kill her if she did and stated, "You know me, you know what I can do." She said the threats were made via WhatsApp on September 6th. She said she would be contacting police. He stated he was not afraid of prison. Alexis told police there had been previous instances of violence in their 7-year marriage, which started when she was pregnant with their first child, but that she did not report them or have any proof. Today's weather forecast says it'll be partly cloudy. We've got a slight chance of rain showers this afternoon. We'll see a high around 86, a few clouds tonight, a low around 69, a few passing clouds tomorrow, but more sunshine. We'll see a high around 87.
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0: Number 6. Umoja, the Swahili word for unity and the first principle of the African holiday, African-American as well, holiday, a Kwanzaa, was a simple song for a women's choir. It embodied a sense of tribal unity through the feel of a drum circle, the sharing of history through traditional call and response, and the repetition of a memorable sing-song melody. It was rearranged into woodwind quintet here by Valerie Coleman for her Imani Winds. Umoja, Umoja, Unity.

0: Love that melody. It's on my Christmas playlist. The Skater's Waltz, Emil Waldteufel, Willy Boskovsky conducting the Monte Carlo Philharmonic Orchestra.
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0: Music possesses all the characteristics of a vice. That's a telling and direct quote from Fritz Kreisler, who was not only an outstanding violinist, but that rare example of a talented composer as well, a double threat. A good portion of his concert programs featured original works or his own arrangements of popular pieces by other composers. And the subject of devotion in this concerto, Antonio Vivaldi. We'll have a violin concerto in the style of Vivaldi from Fritz Kreisler on the way this hour. I'm Kevin O'Connor. Good morning.

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0: Mozart called the organ the king of instruments. And if you're looking for the monarch of keyboard composer, Bach is certainly a prime candidate. Modest and hardworking man that he was, he preferred to think of himself as more of a test pilot for the instrument. Anyone who's ever played knows you need a special kind of brain to play a keyboard. And this is even truer of composing for it. This famous toccata is a prime example. We'll hear a piano rendition of it. Bach, coming up.

0: Angela Hewitt in a stellar performance of Johann Sebastian Bach's Toccata. I'm Kevin O'Connor. 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
3: Oh, Italy in the summer. Well, anytime, really. But it's captured the imagination of so many, especially those who aren't from Italy. Tchaikovsky, when he took a vacation there, was staying right next to an army barracks that got up very early at 5 in the morning. But was he cranky? No. He wrote the Capriccio Italien. Mendelssohn wrote home effusively to his parents, thanking them over and over for making an extended stay in Italy possible. And yours truly, the very first time I was on a plane to go to Italy when I was 18 years old, they were playing this as we taxied down the runway. Woo-hoo indeed. An Italian sojourn this hour.

0: Yeah, Nana was an old Alfred Hitchcock fan. She loved mysteries and all that kind of stuff. But she also bought me Alfred Hitchcock's Haunted Houseful, Stories for Kids. I have it on my nightstand. She gave it to me in 1962 when I was about 5 or 6, I guess. And you know what? Those stories are scary. Yeah. See if you can find a copy of Haunted Houseful. Not just for kids anymore.
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0: They started life as the Wallachian dances, then they changed the borders and names on Lajos Janáček. So he renamed rather quickly the Lachian dances. The Czechoslovak Radio Symphony Orchestra was led by Andrei Lenard. I'm Lynn Werfel, and I thank you so much for your company on this Thursday. I sure hope you enjoyed the music. Thank you so much.
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0: When you were little, what was your favorite Let's Pretend game? I have to go way back in the Wayback Machine, Mr. Peabody. But I remember my friend Tim Launce and I would go down to our appliance store, Lehman's Hardware in Millersburg, Pennsylvania, and get a couple of refrigerator boxes and drag them the three blocks back home, where we would turn them into fabulous things. Usually forts. Sometimes a spaceship. Well, here Edward Elgar celebrates youth in the Wand of Youth, and more on what his motivation was when we hear a couple of excerpts from it coming up later.

0: I'm assuming John Playford was thinking of the flower and not a guy named Bill. Sweet William by John Playford. I'm Lynn Werfel. Thanks for joining me.
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0: Well, some of the upper crust were not thrilled with Gloriana, the opera by Benjamin Britten to celebrate the upcoming coronation of Queen Elizabeth II, because they said it kind of dissed Queen Elizabeth I, which was who was the subject of the opera. I don't know about that, but the courtly dances still stand as a piece, a standalone piece, and that's what those were, from Gloriana with the Royal Philharmonic led by André Previn. I'm Lynn Warfel.
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0: 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Makes sense to me. The Sakuntala Overture by Carl Goldmark with the Budapest Philharmonic. I'm Lynn Werfel.
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0: Luigi Boccherini wrote a lot of symphonies, and that orchestra has recorded many of them. They're called the German Chamber Academy. Johannes Skaritzky led that symphony in B-flat major.
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0: A few summers ago, Yo-Yo Ma and Emmanuel Ax played all five of Beethoven's sonatas for cello and piano at Tanglewood. At one point during one of the recitals, Yo-Yo Ma's glasses flew off. A few audience members gasped, but he simply closed his eyes and continued playing as if nothing had happened. When the music allowed, he calmly picked up his glasses. Now, after the performance, Yo-Yo Ma couldn't resist pointing out that the five Beethoven sonatas contain 38 pages of music for the cello and 155 for piano. Do you wonder why he has gray hair? He joked, pointing at his partner. I'm Melissa Owsley with Yo-Yo Ma and Emmanuel Ax in Variations by Beethoven. That's later this hour.

0: a set of 12 variations on a theme from Mozart's opera, The Magic Flute. Beethoven wrote the variations. Yo-Yo Ma played them with pianist Emmanuel Axe.
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4: From APM, American Public Media, this is Reformance Today. I'm Valerie Kaler. They called Maya Angelou the people's poet. Her poems felt and feel rooted in the earth, but reaching skyward. Absolutely human, but aspirational and inspirational. Her poem, A Brave and Startling Truth, inspired this music. She wrote that everyone on Earth is sailing through space toward a destination where we'll learn the truth, that we are the possible, we are the miraculous, the true wonder of the world. On the way, music by Brian Raphael Nabors, his Maya Angelou-inspired piece, Upon Daybreak. Also on the way this hour, pianist Isa Takane Mason plays a Haydn sonata in concert at the University of Georgia. Right now, let's hear her play some Mendelssohn. Fanny Mendelssohn was happily looking forward to an upcoming family trip to Italy. She'd never been there, but she wrote this next piece in dreamy anticipation. It sounds as if she already knew the canals and the gondolas of Venice. Isa Takane Mason plays Notturno by Fanny Mendelssohn.

0: Reflection on a Memorial, written in 2020 by American composer Quinn Mason. The composer calls this one of his open interpretation works. He said it can be used to commemorate any event or any person and can be played in many situations. He hopes listeners find meaning and reflection and peace. Quinn Mason's Reflection on a Memorial. We heard it from a concert in New York City. Conductor James Blatchley led the Experiential Orchestra. 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They're based in New York City, founded in 2009. They like to invite audiences to experience orchestral music in non-traditional ways, sometimes interactive or immersive. Audience members are sometimes invited to sit in among the orchestra, sometimes to sing along or dance with the orchestra. Conductor James Blatchley says, "We're not trying to displace the standard concert experience, but invite people in so that when they next attend a traditional concert, they hear things differently." The Experiential Orchestra, based in New York City. 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I'm Valerie Kaler. 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
0: The Andalusian city of Seville acquired its unique flavor over centuries. The influence of Spanish, Roman, Arabic, and Sephardic cultures can be seen in the architecture, tasted in the cuisine, and often heard in the music. Seville-born Joaquin Turina added one more ingredient to that stew, French. He went to study music in Paris, and his earliest compositions have a hint of a French accent. But while he was there, he crossed paths with Manuel de Falla and Isaac Albéniz, who reminded him to look in his own backyard. From APM, American Public Media, this is Performance Today. I'm Valerie Kaler. Chamber music by Joaquin Turina, ahead. An all-star performance of a piano quartet by Turina, on the way from Music at Menlo. Right now, let's sample Turina's colorful writing for piano, Trio. In 1936, he wrote a suite called Circulo, not about a geometric circle, but about the circle of time. Here's the opening movement, Amanecer, Dawn, played by the Lincoln Trio.

The Lincoln Trio with the opening of Circolo, a suite by Joaquin Turina about the daily circle of time, for piano, violin, and cello, a piano trio. We'll add a viola to the mix and hear a Turina piano quartet ahead. From APM, American Public Media, this is Performance Today, taking you to concerts around the world. I'm Valerie Kaler. Let's start the hour with a concert in Boston. The Musicians of the Old Post Road are a chamber ensemble that specializes in period instruments. They play music from the late 17th to mid-19th century on instruments of that era, focusing on underplayed gems and pieces that are off the beaten path. All their concert venues, however, are on a beaten path, a very specific one. They perform in churches and meeting houses, museums and mansions, all along the old Boston Post Road, the first route connecting Boston and New York City in the 1670s. That's where they get their name, the Musicians of the Old Post Road. Here they are playing the Quintet No. 1 for flute and strings by Andreas Liedl.

The Quintet in D Major for Flute and Strings, No. 1 by Andreas Liedl. And if you haven't heard that name before, that's okay. It was a new one for me, too. Andreas Liedl was a viola da gamba and baritone player in the mid-18th century. He worked at the Esterházy court in Hungary from 1769 to 1774, right at the same time Joseph Haydn was there. It's very likely the two of them worked together, but we can't say for certain. Andreas Liedl eventually moved to London, where he wrote the quintet we just heard. London's music scene in the 1780s was very lively, but super competitive. So even though Liedl was great at what he did, we just don't hear about him like we hear about his peers. Tough luck for Liedl. We heard Andreas Liedl's quintet, played by musicians of the Old Post Road at Old South Church in Boston. Suzanne Stumpf played flute, Jesse Irons violin, Sarah Darling and Marcia Cassidy were the violists, and Daniel Ryan the cellist. In a moment, summer breeze makes me feel fine, blowing through the Edelweiss in my mind. 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

In 1945, as the Russian army was approaching Vienna, Austrian composer Anton Webern and his family left the city in a big hurry. They took just a few things that they could carry. The rest of their valuables went into a lockbox, which Webern buried in the backyard. Webern died that year without ever retrieving that box. 16 years later, in 1961, that time capsule was finally opened. Inside, handwritten music, a piece Webern had composed decades earlier when he was a young man. Music for orchestra, inspired by the natural beauty of the Austrian hills. And 17 years after the composer's death, it was finally premiered. For many music lovers, it's become a favorite Webern piece. Let's hear this lost and found music, inspired by mountains, from a concert in the mountains of Wyoming. Conductor Donald Runicles leading the Grand Teton Music Festival Orchestra in Jackson Hole. Im Sommerwind, in the summer breeze, by Anton Webern.

In German, that piece is called Im Sommerwind. A direct translation would be In the Summer Wind. The music is meant to evoke the joyful innocence of a summertime family vacation in the mountains. So I like the translation In the Summer Breeze. Not that big a difference in words, but it feels like a different sentiment. Im Sommerwind, or In the Summer Breeze by Anton Webern. We heard it from a concert at the base of the Teton Mountain Range of Wyoming. Sir Donald Runicles conducting the Grand Teton Music Festival Orchestra in Jackson Hole, Wyoming. If you need to spend some more time in the Austrian Alps by way of Wyoming, you can revisit that summer wind anytime you like for the next month. Each daily show is archived on our website for 30 days after broadcast. 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In a moment, from the warmth of summer to the heat of Seville. 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

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Spanish composer Joaquin Turina was a bridge builder. On one side, nationalist music that reflected his country and its idioms. On the other side, the classical models long established by French and German composers. He and a couple other compatriots were in Paris near the beginning of the 20th century. Manuel de Falla, who was his contemporary, and Isaac Albéniz, who was older and a mentor to them both. The three of them articulated their approach to write Spanish music with an eye to Europe. Interestingly, that resulted in two different styles for Falla and Turina. Falla was learning from Debussy and other Impressionists at the Paris Conservatory, but Joaquin Turina was studying at the Schola Cantorum with Vincent Dondi, who leaned more toward technique and structure and form. The piece we're about to hear is a good example of that foot-in-two-worlds approach. It's written for piano, violin, viola, and cello, the established ensemble known as a piano quartet. You hear motifs, little musical themes, repeated and referenced all the way through. But there is an unmistakable Spanish feel to it. The particular scale he uses with its distinctive intervals, the harmonies, the arc of the melodies, it is absolutely his own voice. Here's a gorgeous performance of a gorgeous piece of chamber music by Joaquin Turina, his piano quartet in A minor, played by an all-star group from Music at Menlo.

0: absolutely delicious chamber music written in 1931 by Spanish composer Joaquin Turina. That performance from Music at Menlo featuring a smashing lineup. Pianist Heyun Park, violinist Bella Hristova, violist Matthew Lipman, and cellist Nick Kanellakis. It was part of a concert of exclusively 20th century compositions. They called it the Turbulent Century, and the program referenced the artistic, political, and social explosions in the early 1900s that led to 100-plus years of turmoil. Quote, "Composers realized that music rules were no more. Variety abounded. No musical style dominated. Anyone could become an artist." From that concert, we heard a piano quartet by Joaquin Turina, following some rules and bending and breaking others. If you're new to the music of Turina, as a listener or as a chamber musician, I cannot recommend it more. It's fun to play and just as fun to listen to. It is a rabbit hole you will not regret falling into. Spanish composer Joaquin Turina. 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I'm Valerie Kaler. 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
6: Hola, I am Elvio Barilari. This is Fiesta. Uruguay is a small country with a strong cultural and musical tradition. As an Uruguayan myself, as you can tell because of my accent that only can come from Rio de la Plata, we will present orchestral Uruguayan music by composers such as Lamarque Pons, Fernando Condon, Sergio Cervetti, and José Serebie. We are going to start with Lamarque Pons. He was born in Salto, in the northern part of Uruguay, in 1917. He died in 1982. He was also a popular music pianist and a radio pianist for many years, very fond of our own cultural and musical traditions like tango or candombe, the Afro-Uruguayan music, music from the countryside as well. And he composed a very, very extended and diverse collection of music. The piece we are going to hear is a concertino for bassoon, strings, and percussion. The title is Concertino de Verano, that means concertino for the summer. It's a very energetic piece, very whimsical, influenced by the Afro-Uruguayan rhythmic patterns and Uruguayan urban folk music. The soloist is Gustavo Núñez, a great Uruguayan bassoon player that migrated to Argentina many years ago. The recording was made by Gustavo with members of the Royal Concertgebouw Orchestra,